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0: 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Our number, 877-381-3811, 877-381-3811. Man, I'm excited about this show. Mr. Producer, I lost my job. What is today, Monday? Every day is like pushing together for me. It's very weird. Anyway, here we be. Here we're at. And it's a pleasure to have you. And, you know, I want to start with something that I think we all love. Rather than some negative story or negative person or so forth, we'll get to all that. We have to. But one of the great jurists in the history of this country, one of the great patriots in the history of this country, thank the good Lord that he fought through a vicious, vile, libelous smear campaign against him when he was confirmed. Something I worked on, by the way, against that, obviously. I haven't had a chat with him or his wife in years. I figure they don't want to be bothered. They got other things to do. Ginny and Clarence, but they are fantastic. So here he is last week at the Hoover Institute. And he has something very interesting to say. It's not that we don't know it, but it's the way he explains it. Cut seven, go.
1: And that is, you asked me basically about being a descendant coming directly from slaves. We actually lived, farmed on a part of that plantation. We grew up, every summer we farmed on that plantation. But people would discount that because there's this overriding public view that you're not supposed to think this way, therefore you're not black, therefore you're discredited, nothing you say matters. Tom Sowell, at this time, and with the availability of YouTube and other things for people, capacities for them to listen to him, they can now make up their own minds. So I received his book, Race and Economics, Made All the Difference in the World. They see him, in his own words, on YouTube. He isn't angry. He isn't calling them names. He's pointing out why this doesn't make sense. Yeah, it's a wonderful idea to say everybody should have equal this and equal that, but reality is different. And think about what he said when he was a Marxist. That Marx had this great theory that explained, you know, the people in the big houses versus Harlem, and it explained it in a neat package. But reality, seeing what

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0: If you look online, it's very depressing for the most part. Yes, we're in decline. Admit it. Just deal with it. Well, you can admit that we're in decline, but don't manage it. We got to fight our way out of it. And in some ways, we are in decline. Our educational system, the radicals have taken over, right? Our immigration system, the president put an end to all this crap, but these people are still here. We'll be right back.
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6: Hello, America. Mark Levin here. This is the Power Hour, by the way. After this segment, a really cool guest. She has her, I think it's her first book out. Remember, I told you, I'm very selective about my authors. I think you're going to like her a lot. Just very, very cool guest. Very smart, very classy. A family friend, as a matter of fact. I don't bring on all family friends, as you know. I can't even think of the last one. Can you, Mr. Medusa? No, I can't think of anyone. It's not that we don't have friends. It's just that, why would I bring him on radio? Nonetheless, I think you're going to like it. I want to continue with this piece in the Wall Street Journal that I ended with last hour, that the Iranian regime is taking steps to get ready for more battle, and they're digging in. For the 4 billionth time, I don't know why we're not arming them. Now, it's true that we don't know if they are or not. That is our government. But with all the leaks that occur out of this, you know, out of this operation, I think we'd know one way or the other. It goes on, Kuwait takes those risks by Iran seriously. In early May, the tiny Gulf sheikdom said its security forces had intercepted 6 Revolutionary Guard troops. They used a rented fishing boat to land on Kuwait Island, separated from Iran only by a thin strip of Iraqi territory. Some Iranian political figures had suggested the Revolutionary Guard could launch ground raids via southern Iraq if the U.S. were to threaten Iranian territory like Karg Island. Some Gulf officials said Iran's recent behavior is fueling uncertainty about relations with the much larger, newly more aggressive neighbor after the war. They don't care about that. You know what they see in the Arab Gulf states? You know what Iran sees? By the way, Their sect of Islam is different from most of the Arab countries, just so you know. They see weakness. And one of the reasons, as I've pointed out, that they attacked these Arab countries in the first place months ago, everybody was saying, all the experts are on TV. This is widening the war. It's a huge mistake. They're out of control. No. They did that because they knew the inbreds, the princes, the kings, the dictator. They'd run to the president and beg him to sue for peace. Find an off-ramp. I hate that phrase. We always come up with these phrases that these leftists use. The off-ramp. Go for the off-ramp. So they knew that they would get pressure from Saudi Arabia and Qatar.

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0: to do what we're doing, Plante said during a Sunday appearance on Fox News' Fox News Sunday. Many presidents have done tremendous amount of work to the White House, as they should, and Congress has authorized them to do so, he added in discussion with anchor Shannon Bream, a lawyer criticized by Trump, after the interview aired. Huh? I'm not sure I understand what that means. Bream asked Blanche why he wouldn't go to Congress for approval on the reported $900 million project if he believes they've already been granted the authority to complete construction on the White House campus. An appeals court has ordered the administration to stop all work on the project by August 21st unless the Supreme Court steps in to approve the overhaul. Quote, we're hopeful that the Supreme Court recognizes that so we can get to the ballroom finished as soon as possible. Remember, yes, it's a ballroom, but it's also a meaningful upgrade and necessary part of the security of the city and the security of the president and his family, Blanche said Sunday. Quote, and so it's not just about a place for world leaders to come and have dinner. It's also about making sure the president and his family, guests, and world leaders are safe when they're in the city, he added. The president's argument that the ballroom would support national security has been rejected by Democrat lawmakers, who urged the Government Accountability Office, GAO, to conduct an audit tied to the project, which is currently funded by a mix of private donations and taxpayer funds. It's not. There are no taxpayer funds building the ballroom. Taxpayer funds might go into some extra security, but they're not building the ballroom. That's the way it was told to me. That's the way it's been reported. But the Hill, of course, has to make it look like it's not so. 833-JOE-PAGS, 833-563-7247, 888-941-PAGS is the better way to get through, I think. 888-941-PAGS, 888-941-7247, JOEPAGS.com. Why are we arguing about the ballroom? Can we move on to more important things than that? And what are your thoughts about Candace Owens, I believe, getting her ass handed to her and not having any evidence whatsoever in her debate, so-called debate, with Andrew Wilson? I think she did poorly. I think that it really exposed that she has nothing other than whatever it would be to be good YouTube fodder to make a bunch of money. So your thoughts, 888-941-PAGS, 888-941-7247, JOEPAGS.com. Got to tell you about Lean by Brickhouse. It's a great supplement. It is not a GLP-1. It's not a shot. It's not a pill. It's not a prescription. You don't have to go to the doctor. I mean, you might go to the doctor and make sure you let them know you're going to do an exercise plan, that you're going to change your eating plan. But this is a supplement devised by doctors and by researchers that they say does mirror the same sort of effects as a GLP-1 without having to get that shot. The studied ingredients in Lean have been shown to lower your blood sugar. It's a big deal when it comes to losing weight. Burn fat by converting it into energy and curb your appetite and craving so you're not as hungry all the time. Listen, Lean is not for the casual dieter. 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We're back after this.
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0: to me. And then he's asked about what's going on in Iran.
1: I just think it's a great idea. Yeah, I mean, we control it. We control it with the blockade.
0: Talking about the Strait of Hormuz.
1: We have a blockade. We control it with the blockade. And I like the idea of declaring it a territory.
2: Why do you do that?
1: We have total control over the Strait. Now, they can be a nuisance. They can put a mine in the water, and people don't like having mines hit their billion-dollar ships, you know, et cetera. But the blockade has been very effective. And, you know, we're taking out, now maybe that will stop or maybe it'll open up even further, but we're taking out millions of barrels of oil a week. If you look at the kind of numbers that we're doing, the Strait is open and the oil prices are coming down and they will continue to come down unless we decide to do something far more drastic than we're doing. Iran is in big trouble. They have 300% inflation. The country's a mess, and the military is totally defeated.
0: I do ask Victoria Coates about all of that. Are we defeating Iran economically, or are we beating them militarily? I think it's a valid question. Are we beating them, or is it both of those things? And is the Strait open, or is the Strait closed? And she gives the more definitive answer than I've heard probably ever. The Strait of Hormuz, obviously, the water right next to Iran is their water. Just like the water next to Oman is their waterway. But then there's international waters beyond that. There's a certain amount of space that you can claim. You can claim, as she thought it might be 30 or 38 nautical miles. She wasn't sure. She was going to find out. But that makes sense. All right, so the waterway right next to your land is yours. But there's a channel, the one where most of these ships are going through, that is and has always been international water that Iran and Oman, to a certain degree, are trying to claim as their own. There is more about Iran. Actually, this is where he gets mad at a reporter. The reporter's asking something about, John Ossoff said something about Trump traveling with his aide and not paying attention to something else. And this back and forth with the reporter actually gets pretty stupid. I'll have that for you coming up. Don't touch that dial. Make sure you stay here with it. And he actually says that you're disrespectful or something like that. And then like sort of asks the kid that's there, don't you agree she's disrespectful? And he doesn't answer Sam. And Trump says he does. He believes that. like, okay. 888-941-PAGS. 888-941-7247. JoePags.com. Your thoughts about what the president said about North Korea, South Korea, also your thoughts about the Strait of Hormuz. I'm going to ask about both of those things with Victoria Coates and a whole lot more. We'll even get into some, you know, some Russia and Ukraine talk and then some. In the meantime, got to tell you about Incogni. 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
5: 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We're going to have Kay Hill next hour. 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That's interesting. 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

0: on the island of Oahu, we're seeing trees down and truckloads of debris being hauled away. Severino Soriano has the day off because of a tree that came down at the cafe he works at.
1: Took out a lot of the power lines that are up in the mountains and stuff like that.
0: The worst damage is on the Big Island, where more than 3 feet of rain turned streams into raging rivers, washing out roads and bridges and cutting off some communities there. And as recovery begins, officials are already watching another area of low pressure far east of Hawaii that could develop this week. In Honolulu, Katie Byrne, Fox Weather.
2: The governor says officials will decide later on this week whether or not schools will reopen at any time this week. And ICE proposing liability insurance for local police officers who make immigration arrests. The plan would cover up to $500,000 in personal liability, with ICE reimbursing officers for the cost. Critics say it could reduce accountability for misconduct. I'm Ted Lindner. This is Fox News.
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9: 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We want to hear from you. 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And what kind of America would that be? 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
3: Negotiations stalled. I'm Sue Guzman, Fox News. The memorandum of understanding between the U.S. and Israel is expired. And while President Trump says we are still talking, there's been no breakthrough.
4: But they're not going to make the kind of a deal that I feel is necessary. Look, we're in there for one reason. Iran cannot have a nuclear weapon.
3: And the president insists the U.S. blockade in the Strait of Hormuz is working. Earlier, the president accused U.S. ally Oman of getting in the way of U.S. negotiations by talking with Iranians about the strait, warning that he could bomb them. White House Middle East negotiator Jared Kushner wrapping up meetings with Israeli leader Benjamin Netanyahu and Hamas leadership as the administration pushes for a permanent ceasefire deal in Gaza.
5: They said all the right things, and so we're going to give them a chance to perform, but it's going to have to be based on actions and steps. And I hope it will be true.
3: Officials signaling moderate optimism after the talks, despite no agreement reached. Latest Socialist Democratic versus Party establishment candidate showdowns taking place today. Preview from Fox's Mike Emanuel.
6: In Florida, Congressman Jared Moskowitz is facing a challenge from the socialist left and candidate Oliver Larkin. Larkin supports Medicare for all, free college tuition, abolishing ICE, and an end to military aid to Israel. Elsewhere in Florida, Congressman Byron Donalds is facing Lieutenant Governor Jay Collins to be the GOP nominee for governor. The winner is expected to take on former Congressman David Jolly, running as a Democrat. To Alaska, where it is an open primary, the Senate race could create some confusion for voters. The sitting Republican senator is Dan S. Sullivan. Also on the ballot, a retired teacher named Dan J. Sullivan.
3: High school student killed a fellow student and himself in a school shooting in the southern Philippines Tuesday. In June, one left three high school students dead. 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
3: Opening statements in California today as Meta faces another trial over child safety concerns.
10: The attorneys general of California, Colorado, Kentucky, and New Jersey claim that Meta deliberately made its Instagram and Facebook platforms harmfully addictive for children. They want the judge to impose a long list of restrictions on how the platforms operate for minors, as well as up to $1.4 trillion in penalties. Meta says, quote, rather than sticking to the facts or the law, the states have instead decided to chase an outlandish payout. We stand by our record of creating strong protections for teens.
3: Fox Business's Ashley Webster. Opening statements began Monday in the Tupac Shakur murder trial in Las Vegas.
11: Prosecutors say Davis orchestrated Shakur's death in retaliation after his nephew was beaten by Shakur and his entourage at a hotel earlier in the evening, the night of September 7th, 1996. Shakur was just 25 years old at the time. The killing of the music icon shook the hip-hop world. No one was charged in Tupac's murder until Keefe was indicted. Prosecutors say he detailed his role in the killing of Shakur in a memoir. Now, Davis pleaded not guilty, but if convicted, he faces life in prison.
3: It's Fox's Christina Coleman. Customs and Border Protection has now paused construction of a controversial border construction project in Big Bend National Park. This is after bipartisan opposition from critics who say it's destroying a pristine environmental area. And the Supreme Court has again turned down President Trump's push to throw out a jury's $5 million award, finding he sexually abused writer E. Jean Carroll at a New York City department store in the mid-1990s and later defamed her. The president paid the award in July, shortly after the high court first denied his appeal. I'm Sue Guzman. This is Fox News.
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1: Hi, everybody. I'm Jack Hanna. 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
5: MOU is over. I'm Ted Lindner, Fox News. That memorandum of understanding meant to buy time for negotiations with Iran ending Monday after 60 days. Fox's Jessica Rosenthal with more.
6: President Trump said of the now expired memorandum of understanding with Iran.
7: Well, they want to make a deal, but they're not going to make the kind of a deal that I feel is necessary.
6: He said the Strait of Hormuz is open. The U.S. blockade against Iran is working, and they are taking millions of barrels of oil out each week, despite Iranian officials' rhetoric.
7: We have total control over the Strait. Now, they can be a nuisance. They can put a mine in the water, and people don't like having mines hit their billion-dollar ships, you know, etc. But the blockade has been very effective.
6: A senior Iranian official told Reuters they will shift into a full-blown offensive mode now in the Strait. Jessica Rosenthal, Fox News.
5: Meantime, actress Hayden Panettiere is dead at the age of 36. Fox's Christina Coleman with the details.
8: Law enforcement sources tell TMZ that a friend of the 36-year-old actress found her unresponsive in an apartment in Greenville, South Carolina, and called 911. Panettiere was pronounced dead at the apartment. TMZ reports that Narcan was found at the scene. Officials have not confirmed her cause of death yet. She's known for her star roles in Nashville, Heroes, Remember the Titans, and much more. She also detailed the challenges she faced in a memoir, including addiction, domestic abuse, and being exploited as a child from all the stardom. She says during her battle with substance abuse, she gave custody of her daughter to her former fiance, Ukrainian boxer Vladimir Klitschko.
5: And fewer kindergartners are getting vaccinations. Exemptions reaching a record high. Federal data showing this year marks the fourth consecutive year of rising exemption rates, mostly due to non-medical reasons. 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

0: Islamic Revolutionary Guard Corps, which the Corps denies. With more on what's going on out there, here's Tom Danheiser. Tom, what do we have?
1: Well, good evening, George. U.S. President Donald Trump says the United States is not seeking an extension of the Memorandum of Understanding with Iran, which expired on Monday, and that Tehran should put up the white flag of surrender. The president reiterated that the top goal in the war is preventing Iran from obtaining an

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0: Use areas in Alaska will be restricted during the military training exercise. That activities will respect local customs, the safety of personnel and wildlife, and all fully coordinated with local and tribal leaders. Jeff Manasso, Fox News.
1: Luigi Mangione's state murder trial in New York has been delayed days after he pleaded guilty to federal charges, admitting he shot and killed UnitedHealthcare CEO Brian Thompson in 2024. A woman in Pennsylvania is facing charges in a fatal crash after something bugged her behind the wheel.
2: It happened in Luthersburg, Pennsylvania, where cops say a 55-year-old New Jersey driver was so freaked out by a bug in her car that she lost control, drove into oncoming traffic, and slammed into two people on a motorcycle, killing them both. Police say she told them she was trying to swipe at and avoid the bug when it happened. Bernadette Cobb, now charged with homicide, her attorney calling it a tragic accident. Gary Baumgarten, Fox News.
1: On Wall Street, stock futures are down. The day after selling, the Dow dropped 272 points. The Nasdaq lost 84. I'm Dave Anthony. This is Fox News.
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1: From the Texas State Network, welcome to Texas in the Morning. Coming up, the construction equipment in Big Bend National Park has ground to a halt. And two sides of the Flock camera coin. One Texas county pulls all its cameras, while another credits the tech with an important rescue.
2: Extreme heat dominating the Lone Star State today through the rest of the week, but will anyone see any rain? I'm meteorologist Dan Brunoff. Your forecast coming up.
1: Later, Mike Rogers has the other side of the news. Adam C. is at the TSN Sports Desk. Good Tuesday morning. I'm Kristen Yates. Leading our news this morning, we are just now about a month away from the State Fair of Texas, and they are making changes after reviewing feedback from last season. One of those changes, a lower ticket price. Kids get in for just $10 this season. Carissa Condianis with the State Fair says they are also reducing ticket prices after 5 p.m. for everyone.
3: If you've been out there in the evenings, you know the magic that is at play at the State Fair, and all the lights and the sense of cotton candy and corny dogs in the air and really enjoying the midway at night is so magical. Seeing the nightly starlight parade, it's magic.
1: Admission will be $10 for everyone after 5 o'clock Monday through Thursday. State Fair of Texas begins September 25th. And by the by, the kings and queens of fair food will be crowned today. The Big Tech's Choice Award winners will be announced this afternoon at 2 p.m. Concessionaires submitted 77 entries this year, and that's been narrowed down to 15 finalists for savory, sweet, and sipper. Best of. In other news this morning, the construction equipment in Big Bend National Park has stopped moving.
4: Governor Greg Abbott says he's been urging the feds to look for other ways to prevent illegal immigration through the park, and he says they listened.
5: There are other border areas in the state where there are more crossings, where a wall is more needed right now.
4: The head of Customs Border Protection is in Texas this week, meeting with West Texas leaders and law enforcement.

0: even when the ERCOT grid itself has plenty of power. ERCOT tells us that controlled outages are not expected. And it was another busy weekend for wildfires here in Texas.
1: The Texas A&M Forest Service says since Friday they've been called to help out with 38 more wildfires across the state. Only two remain burning. Both are near Abilene, and each is at least 85% contained. Forest Service spokesperson Laura Stevens says this could be another serious week. Lower humidity and triple-digit temperatures could be a problem for the northern half of the state and the lower Gulf Coast. She says most fires are sparked by things like driving or parking over dry grass.
2: The exhaust, the undercarriage could ignite that grass below it. This could be something as simple as mowing your lawn. Your grass is pretty dry, your mower blade hits a rock or the curb and creates a spark and then causes a wildfire.
1: A number of Texas counties remain under a burn ban because of those dry conditions. Russell Scott, TSN News.
0: A county in northern Texas is the latest to take a stand against those license plate reading flock cameras. Hood County Constable John Shirley just took all of their cameras out. He's ordered them unplugged and covered up just to be sure. He says those cameras are to blame for permanent warrantless tracking that does not belong in a free society. Flock lost the contract with Hood County Commissioner's Court back in April. But on the flip side of the same issue, Flock Technology is being credited with saving a missing child out of Sabine County this weekend. Just east of Lufkin, authorities were notified early Sunday of a missing child that led to a multi-agency dragnet that included officers from both Texas and Louisiana. KFDM in Beaumont reports that Flock cameras led authorities to intercept a car and rescue the child just before that car reached the Mississippi state line. 60-year-old Roger Smith, Pineland, Texas, was arrested. The child safely returned to her parents. The data center controversy in Tarrant County isn't going away. Leaders in the city of Keller are meeting with leaders in the city of Westlake to discuss terms.
3: Keller City Council is talking with lawyers about a possible lawsuit. They're connecting with the Westlake City Council and holding a special meeting on the data center. Now, it's not in an effort to stop building it. That decision's already been made. This meeting is set to debate a development agreement. The city is also bringing in extra security for the meeting since it says it's expecting a lot of trouble from those against the data center. Bri Alvarado, TSN News.
0: Well, remember the official discontinuation of the penny? That is causing headaches for some agencies here in Texas that collect taxes. They're obligated to take cash, but pretty soon they may not have the coins to give correct change.
4: If we round up, the tax code says any overpayment, we must send the taxpayer a letter that says you're entitled to a refund.
0: Ronnie Keister with the Tax Assessors Association says under the Texas Constitution, local governments cannot round up or down, so they're going to need guidance from the state this next legislative session on what to do. It's time now this morning for our app of the day. Here's David Rankin.
5: 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I'm David Rankin, TSN News.
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6: We got heat advisories. We got extreme heat warnings across parts of the state, but we need some rain. Any on the way? Meteorologist Dan Bruno. Weather's next.
0: When Texas in the Morning continues.
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1: Not that every lawsuit is frivolous, like all those people with asbestos-related health problems. They deserve something.
0: But these people who don't have any health problems at all are draining the systems, are bankrupting the company, so the people that were harmed are not getting compensation, and that's a tragedy.
1: And I'm Mike Rogers with the other side of the news on TSN.
3: Making news beyond the Lone Star State, a memorial is growing outside the South Carolina home of actress Hayden Panettiere, who died over the weekend, age 36. The cause of her death is still unclear. Jurors in the trial of the Massachusetts woman who killed her three young children heard from witnesses who said the psychiatric drugs Lindsay Clancy was taking only made her mental health struggles worse. Prosecutors allege Clancy murdered her children because she wanted to escape her life. An extraordinary fire at a petroleum tank farm south of Tulsa shows how quickly weather can turn into a fire emergency. Officials say lightning from storms Monday struck the Explorer pipeline facility. No injuries were reported. This is Texas in the Morning. I'm Kristen Yates, TSN News.
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5: Hi, I'm Michael. 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
8: Steven.
9: Who said that?
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0: relief after sunset. Meteorologists say the current heat dome will likely keep much of Texas locked in a hot, dry pattern through the rest of the week. The grid operator in Texas says they're expecting normal operating conditions today. ERCOT did call on some reserve power during the hottest part of the day yesterday, but it was able to release those reserves later in the night without moving into emergency conditions. Now, that's an important distinction. As another round of extreme heat arrives today, the grid is being pushed, but ERCOT says it remains in normal operating conditions, and it does not expect controlled outages. Drought, it's our other top story today, as this month has been exceptionally dry for multiple plains states. Oklahoma State climatologist Gary McManus says the drought conditions came on quickly.
1: So you put all that heat together, the lack of rainfall, and what you get in the summer is flash drought. And so over the last couple of weeks, we've gone from 44% of the state in drought to 93% of the state in drought. Over 50% of the state's in at least severe drought, and over 25%'s in extreme or exceptional drought, the two worst categories on the drought monitor. So this is a classic case. We saw this in 2022, not just flash drought, but intense flash drought, meaning it's really getting bad really fast.
0: And he says it came on so quickly that the weekly drought monitor may not have caught up yet. Surface water supplies in the high plains like farm ponds and stock tanks are struggling.
1: Oh, yeah, it's dismal. You know, a lot of them are dry, and if they're not dry, it's so brackish they can't be used. And we're getting reports from around the state, especially obviously across the western half of the state, of folks hauling water, even feeding supplemental hay and all sorts of things. So the surface water is not great. Even in those large reservoirs, it takes a little bit longer for those to start to go. Across western Oklahoma, they're starting to dwindle as well. But even eastern Oklahoma, the excess water they were holding over May and June, that's disappeared. They're either normal or starting to creep below normal too.
0: And unfortunately, the hot, dry weather is going to continue, but the long-term forecast may include some relief.
1: Instead of just saying, no, it looks bad for September, let's go skip straight to later in the fall when we get into October, November, into December. And that's when we expect El Nino, which is strong, and it's headed to very strong. In fact, it looks very likely now it's going to be the strongest El Nino on record. That should give us a little bit better chance, if not a greater chance, of wetter than normal weather as we get into that fall season, extended through the winter months into at least early next spring. So there is actually good news, and it is certainly not a guarantee that we'll see wetter than normal weather, but the odds are increased as we go through that period.
0: Now here in Texas, much of central and south Texas remains largely drought-free thanks to periods of beneficial rainfall earlier this summer, but conditions are much different across the panhandle and parts of west Texas, where severe to extreme drought conditions affect ranches, cropland, and water supplies. Areas of the panhandle remain among the driest regions in the state. According to drought.gov, more than 3.3 million Texans are currently living in drought-affected areas, and an increase of more than 31% from the previous week. The combination of hot, dry temperatures and limited rainfall is also increasing stress on crops and pastures and impacting farmers and nearly the entire beef supply chain.
2: The world's second largest beef producer is closing facilities, citing an historic cattle shortage. Tyson Foods blamed a drought. David Anderson at Texas A&M says there's not a lot of rain in places that produce cattle.
3: Mother Nature is a big part of this. We've had a series of these droughts over the last number of years.
2: He says the good news is that it's turning around. Ranchers here in Texas are holding back female cows so they can grow the herd instead of being turned into steaks. But he says it's slow. In San Antonio, Michael Board, TSN News.
0: And it's going to be difficult. Nearly half of the pastures and rangelands in Texas rated poor to very poor, while only about 1 in 5 acres is considered good to excellent. For row crops and other commodities, there are signs of stress in the latest USDA crop progress report. The biggest concern remains cotton. Nearly 2 out of every 5 acres are rated poor to very poor, while only about 1 in 5 acres is considered good to excellent. Sorghum is facing similar challenges. Nearly one-third of the crop rated poor to very poor, while just over a quarter is rated good to excellent. Corn conditions are mixed. About one-third of the crop rated poor to very poor, while a little more than a third is rated good to excellent. There are a few bright spots. Half of Texas peanut acres are rated good to excellent, and the state's rice harvest is halfway complete and running right on its normal pace. Still to come, more ag news, Chief Meteorologist Dan Brunoff's weather and the markets. As the Lone Star Farm and Ranch report continues, This is TSN News.

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0: Tight global supplies and limited phosphate availability continue to put pressure on the market. The region supplies more than 60 million tons of fertilizer and raw materials each year, and much of that product moves through the Strait of Hormuz. Many producers have already adjusted by increasing soil testing and adopting more precise fertilizer applications. Some growers have also reduced phosphate and potassium use while maintaining nitrogen rates to protect yields. Experts say cutting fertilizer applications may help control costs in the short term, but long-term reductions could eventually affect soil health and crop production. The National Grain and Feed Association celebrating its sixth Harvest Safety Week today through Saturday.
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2: 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It's important to recognize the support of the National Grain and Feed Foundation, which provides critical resources. The more we can boost our awareness and encourage the use of safety best practices, the more our workers will arrive home safely at the end of the day.
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3: Got heat advisories. We got extreme heat warnings across parts of the state, but we need some rain. Any on the way? I'm meteorologist Dan Bruno. Weather's next.
0: As the Lone Star Farm and Ranch report continues, this is TSN News.
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4: Thank you very much. Good morning, everyone. Welcome to a fabulous Tuesday. Unfortunately, we have heat advisories that are going to continue across the northeastern half of the state here today, and even some extreme heat warnings across the Dallas-Fort Worth area out towards Breckenridge and Eastland and up towards the Red River from Gainesville to Paris and then back down through Greenville and Canton over towards Rockwall and the Dallas-Fort Worth area again. That's when the heat index may get as high as 108 degrees. Heat advisories for heat index values between 105 and 107 for the eastern panhandle, eastern South Plains, down the Caprock, mainly just east of Amarillo and Lubbock. It does include the 287 corridor from Childress and Chillicothe all the way down through Wichita Falls, Breckenridge, over out towards the Haskell area, Abilene. Also, heat advisories for Waco, Palestine, just north of College Station, eastbound towards Lufkin, Tyler, Longview, and Texarkana. This is where temperatures are going to be hot today. Dallas, Fort Worth today and tomorrow will be around 106 degrees, 105 for the day on Friday. Weekend might cool off a couple of degrees, 103, 104, and there may be a few scattered showers and storms, believe it or not, as a weak front tries to edge towards the I-20 corridor late Friday from Dallas and from just along and south of the Dallas-Fort Worth area down into central Texas. Also, east Texas may see some scattered showers and storms late Friday and Saturday. That's pretty much it for rain chances, except the panhandle might see a few scattered storms on Wednesday evening and also into Friday evening. That's it pretty much for the rain. Southwestern, we'll say two-thirds of the state, no heat advisories, but it's still going to be plenty hot. It'll be in the upper 90s, pushing 100 into the hill country for the rest of the week and into the weekend. Slightly above 100 degrees out into West Texas and also down through the Rio Grande Valley, as hot as 104 today all the way through the weekend as well. Beaches will be in the low 90s. That's where you'll cool off a little bit with a nice southeast breeze gusting to 20 for the rest of the week and into the weekend. You get inland about 50, 60 miles from Houston to Victoria, down towards the McAllen area. High temperatures will be at or slightly above 100 degrees. Nothing in the tropics right now. We will be impacting the Gulf anytime soon. So again, stay hydrated. Check on the pets. Make sure they have a cool place to stay. Check on the elderly and the disabled. And stay cool yourself. I'm meteorologist Dan Brunoff in the TSN Forecast Center.
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5: 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Base grade spot cotton bids in Texas from $77.57 to higher grades of $84.57 on about 74 bales. The Cult Look A index was up 120 points to 95.25. The AWP is 68.19. Although the live cattle complex was trading higher at midday, the lack of fundamental support and traders' concern that the market may be challenged throughout the week kept traders from fully supporting the market. August live cattle closed up 92 cents at 224.55. October was down a dime at 218.77. December live cattle closed up 2 pennies at 218.40. The feeder cattle contracts ended the day mixed, with most of the nearby contracts ending the day lower, while the deferred contracts closed slightly higher. August feeders down 85 cents at $3.3997. September feeders down $1.60 at $3.3295. October feeders down 7 pennies at $3.2535. Although pork cutout values closed lower, the lean hog contracts chopped sideways. October lean hogs down 2 pennies at $81.72. December lean hogs up a nickel at $72.52. February lean hogs unchanged at $75.77. The nearby Class 3 milk contracts faced minor double-digit losses, with September dropping 17 cents to $17.26. The cotton market moved higher, posting new highs for the month. Traders are adhering to the bullish technical trend, the strong showing of the CFTC update, and the worsening growing conditions in West Texas. October cotton closed at 84.07 at 47 points. December ended at 85.48 up 68. And March finished at 87.28, 60 points higher. Estimated volume was 43,938 contracts. Corn futures started the week higher as strong buying in the soybean market and a firm demand outlook provided support. September corn closed up 6 pennies at 4.65. December corn up 6 1/4 at 4.89 1/2. March corn up 6 1/4 at 5.05 1/4. Wheat finished the session mix. The market may have been kept under pressure by a lower close for Paris milling wheat futures, as well as good rains in Kansas and the Oklahoma Panhandle. The moisture should help recharge the soil ahead of winter wheat planting. September Chicago wheat closed unchanged at 6.74 3/4. December Chicago wheat down 1/4 at 6.89 1/4. September Kansas City wheat up 4 1/2 at 7.58 3/4. December Kansas City wheat up 4 cents at 7.71 3/4. Oil climbed as indications that the Middle East conflict is long from settled. Brent was up 2.7% to settle at $90.87 a barrel. West Texas Intermediate was 2.6% higher to close at $84.50 a barrel. Stocks slipped further from their record heights after rising oil prices cranked up the pressure on inflation and financial markets. The S&P 500 was down 41 points to 7,745. The Dow Jones fell 273 to 53,460. And the NASDAQ lost 84 points to close at 26,645. With the Lone Star Farm and Ranch Report, I'm Chelsea Wade, TSN News.
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5: I'm Kristen Yates. Our top story, we are now just about a month out from the State Fair of Texas, and they are making some changes after reviewing feedback from last season. One of those is lower ticket prices. Kids now get in for just $10. Carissa Condianis with the State Fair says they're also reducing prices after 5 p.m. for everyone.
6: If you've been out there in the evenings, you know the magic that is at play at the State Fair and all the lights and the sense of cotton candy and corny dogs in the air and really enjoying the midway at night is so magical. Seeing the nightly starlight parade, it's magic.
5: So admission will now be $10 for everyone after 5 p.m. Monday through Thursday. State Fair begins September 25th. As well, today, the kings and queens of fair food will be crowned. Big Tech's Choice Award winners announced this afternoon at 2 p.m. Concessionaires submitted 77 entries this year. That's been narrowed down to 15 finalists for Best Savory, Best Sweet, Best Sipper. Construction equipment in Big Bend National Park has ground to a halt.
7: Governor Greg Abbott says he's been urging the feds to look for other ways to prevent illegal immigration through the park, and he says they listened.
8: There are other border areas in the state where there are more crossings, where a wall is more needed right now.
7: The head of Customs Border Protection is in Texas this week, meeting with West Texas leaders and law enforcement. A bipartisan coalition has been warning that construction will devastate the region's $56 million tourism industry. In San Antonio, Michael Board, TSN News.
5: An update in the Texas surrogacy case that's captured national attention.
9: The baby at the center of it all, named Rumi, has now had open heart surgery in Dallas. He was born with a serious heart condition. The news comes from an attorney for the baby's parents who shared the update in an email with our partners at the Dallas Morning News. The parents had wanted to terminate the pregnancy, but the surrogate refused and traveled to Texas for care. Texas has some of the strictest abortion laws in the country. Attorney General Ken Paxton even got involved and filed challenges in court to protect the unborn baby. The family's attorney says this will be the last update they share on Rumi's health, as his condition remains critical and complex.
5: That's Brian Curtis with KXAS-TV reporting. Data center controversy in Tarrant County isn't going away. Leaders in the city of Keller will meet with leaders in the city of Westlake to discuss some terms. Keller City Council is talking with lawyers about a possible lawsuit. They will be holding again the special meeting on the data center. This is TSN News.
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1: South Carolina, home of actress Hayden Panettiere, who died over the weekend, age 36. The cause of her death is still unclear. Jurors in the trial of the Massachusetts woman who killed her three young children have heard from witnesses who said the psychiatric drugs Lindsay Clancy was taking only made her mental health struggles worse. But prosecutors allege she murdered her children because she wanted to escape her life. An extraordinary fire at a petroleum tank farm south of Tulsa. Officials say lightning from storms Monday struck the Explorer pipeline facility. No injuries reported. A Canadian turkey roast is recalled because of undeclared mustard, that allergen not listed on the label, necessitating the pullback. I'm Kristen Yates, TSN News.

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10: Thanks for spending time with us. Gordon Deal with Nicole Murray on this Tuesday, August 18th. Some of our top stories and headlines. Trump threatens to bomb Oman over the Strait of Hormuz. The administration pauses construction of a border project at Big Bend National Park in Texas. Prosecutors say two frats at Penn State operated a cocaine distribution ring. Supreme Court rebuffed Trump's effort to overturn the E. Jean Carroll ruling. Tens of thousands still without power in Indiana and Hawaii from severe weather. Pennsylvania Senator John Fetterman says the Democratic Party is becoming the party of socialism. And the man who finally met his father after 55 years. That story in about 20 minutes. There's a new storyline in the financial press. The K-shaped economy is morphing into something better. Rick Newman, founder of the Pinpoint Press, is calling BS. Rick, your take.
11: All of a sudden last week, there a bunch of stories popped up that, the K-shaped economy might be over. There was some research that Bank of America put out. They call this the Great Convergence. They say something called the Great Convergence is replacing the K-shaped economy. I got the Bank of America research, and I think everybody's getting this wrong. I think the K-shaped economy is here to stay, and it's not going anywhere. What Bank of America said, I mean, they track credit card data like almost on a minute-by-minute basis just to see what's going on with the economy. And they have noticed that in the last few months, there's been a larger increase in credit card spending among lower-income people than among higher-income people. So they're saying, well, we don't usually see that. That's a trend that we've seen in place for a couple of months. So they called it the Great Convergence, and they say the K-shaped economy is over. But it's inconceivable that the K-shaped economy is over. I don't want to get in a data battle with Bank of America. I think that people are misinterpreting what Bank of America actually said.
10: The type of credit card spending would matter, wouldn't it? That you're putting groceries and necessities.
11: Yes, that's a very good point. And a lot of stuff matters. Another thing that matters is the savings rate. The savings rate is going down, not up. And that's because people are depleting their savings to pay for bills. Now, we just went through, tax refund season. And we do know that tax refunds this year were a little bit bigger because of the tax cut law President Trump signed. So it looks like what is really happening, and if you zoom out and look at the bigger picture, lower income people maybe had a little bit of extra money to spend for a little while because of the tax refunds were a little bigger. But there's something else that's important that's going on. There's a lot of other stuff, but I'm looking at real income. So one thing that really matters in the economy is how our

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0: 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And on August 22nd, two of boxing's biggest take center stage. Rolly Romero never follows the script.
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1: 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I'm going all in.
0: It's time to put up or shut up. Rolly Romero versus Teofimo Lopez. August 22nd.
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0: And then I talked to others who have been on a Viking cruise or aspire to take any kind of river cruise, and they say they would like it to be a little bit more fun. And so they're excited to see what happens with celebrity cruises.
1: Thanks, Jennifer. Jennifer Williams, reporter at The Wall Street Journal. 30 minutes now after the hour on This Morning, America's First News.

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She worked for the Islamic American Relief Agency back in the early 2000s, 1999 to the early 2000s. And around 2004, that Islamic American Relief Agency was accused of financing terrorism. And there was a

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7: 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Has anybody seen Mr. Squirrel?
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0: Heart syndrome, a rare life-threatening condition, which usually requires multiple surgeries in the first few years of life and which may have lifelong complications, according to the CDC. The surrogate, who lives in Alaska and claims she was asked to terminate the pregnancy, flew to Texas, which bans abortion, to give birth. The California-based biological parents have denied in court filings they intended to refuse surgery to the child. A temporary restraining order bans the surrogate, who's seeking custody of the child, from seeing or holding the baby. Lillian Wu, Fox News.
1: On Wall Street, the Dow's down 35 points. The Nasdaq's dropping 350. I'm Dave Anthony. This is Fox News.
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0: Barclay back in the Glenn Beck program. You can always feel free to reach out. Love to have you in the conversation at Justin at JustinBarclay.com and all the social media at Mr. Justin Barclay. Our guest, we're right in the middle of this really great conversation. John Leake, he's written the book Mind Viruses, America's Irrational Obsessions. We discussed what that mind virus is and how it gets laid, in fact, in some ways. But I really, John, I really want to talk about solutions. So how do we, is it possible even, you know, to break our friends, relatives, maybe neighbors, maybe some people listening, the kids have fallen prey to this stuff. How do you, is it possible to do that?
1: Well, I would start by pointing out there is this handy little guidebook that's just on the market now about how to recognize when we are being manipulated, when fear is being invoked and spread in the population in order to elicit this fear-based response. You know, when we're afraid, and I have a whole chapter on fear and what it is, like as an anthropologist would describe it, it's an emotion that was very useful 200,000 years ago when we were living in small tribes on the veldt and were constantly being attacked by lions and hostile tribes.

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0: Welcome back in, Clay and Buck. We are rolling through the Tuesday edition of the program. We come back here on the backside. Let's dive into this just utterly ridiculous ploy that they are trying to put into place in Alaska, where they are trying to run. I feel like you need to vote for the Dan Sullivan with an S in his name. Dan S. Sullivan. Democrats are trying to run Dan J. Sullivan to try to siphon off the overall vote totals of Dan S. Sullivan, the current Republican senator. It's one of the dirtiest plays I've seen in a long time. I think, honestly, Buck, because it's Alaska, a lot of people have not been paying attention to this story on a national level. But given the battleground states as they are, Alaska is one of the states that Democrats would probably have to win to take back control of the Senate. And this is just how dirty they're willing to play. So we'll fill you in on all this when we come back here in the next segment.
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6: All right, welcome back in, everybody. So we have a lot of great talkbacks, and we love taking your feedback and commentary throughout the program, and want to dive into some of it. First of all, it's just love you forever, not I love you forever. I read it last night. I had Carrie stay with me because we're going to do this together, because she's already read it. And she says she tears up every time she reads it. Just so you know.
7: She's on my team.
6: And that is, this is the most. No, I mean, I'm not going to pretend, Clay. I was having a tough time with it.
7: And
6: it
7: knew what you were stepping into.
6: It was choking me up. I got full advance notice of what I was in for, and it still was. I mean, when he's holding his old mom, it really does.
7: It is the most. We had some fun with this because you look at the cover of the book, and it's just a kid making a mess in the bathroom, which is, you know, kind of what a kid's cover book you would expect. And even the way it starts, it's just. I mean, again, it is the red wedding.
6: It hits you with an emotional roundhouse kick. The front of the book, you're like, oh, it's a kid being silly and the paper, you know, the like toilet tape paper on the ground and everything's crazy in the bathroom. And at the end, you're like, this is a lesson in life that I've just received in the 3 minutes that it took me to read through this book. So, yeah, no, it's very good, I would say. I can't, you know what, man? I can't even do, I need to talk about Subarus and lesbians. I can't even keep going in this direction.
7: You gotta bounce back.
6: I'm gonna cry on radio.
7: Did you think Clay is overselling this? He is, there's no way that this little kid's book can be like a roundhouse kick devastating to parents.
6: I mean, I thought it would be a little sappy. I didn't think that it would be like powerful in the short pages, the few pages that you had. But yeah, no, Clay's really trying to get me to break down on the air. So we're going to go and we're going to talk Subarus now, because I'm getting close, because I'm just thinking about it.
7: By the way, Carrie also on team, I tear up. She reads it. She's like, yeah.
6: Although Carol Markowitz, our good friend and podcast host here on the Clay and Buck Network, she says the Giving Tree is even sadder. And I'm like, I'm like, I'm

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2: All right, 25 till the top of the hour, 800-941-SEAN on number. You want to be a part of the program. You know, I lived paycheck to paycheck for a lot of years in my early adult life. Not fun. I never felt poor, though. I never did. I mean, there were things I couldn't buy that I would have liked to have bought. I mean, never went out to dinner. That was a joke. And, you know, I'd make meatloaf for the week and, you know, a big meatloaf. I love meatloaf. Still love it. I can eat it for...

0: times, name recognition is through the roof. You have Mike Whatley running for the Republicans. You have Roy Cooper running as the Democrat there. I wish that Governor Kemp ran in Georgia. He would absolutely crush Ossoff and his obvious presidential ambitions that he has. So, you know, that's where I see it right now. This is the stuff that I go through every day, but I don't want to bore you with. But, you know, we'll go into a little more detail. John McLaughlin is going to join us at the top of the hour, and we'll talk to him more about it. Listen, health, wellness, fitness, nutrition, longevity, we all talk about it. MAHA movement, it is real. Unfortunately, for most of us, we kind of guess our way when it comes to health, what foods to eat, what supplements to take. You know, why do some things, when you eat it, I feel bloated, I need a nap, I'm tired, I have brain fog. Usually, you're thinking, oh, maybe it's this or that. No, it's probably the food you're eating, probably the junk you're putting in your body. And your body is trying to send messages to you. Now, your fingerprint, you get that, you have that your whole life. Same with your DNA. 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
1: All right, 25 now till the top of the hour. 800-941-SEAN, our number. 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

Goodness, there's the International Fellowship of Christians and Jews. 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They're in need of food and water and shelter and clothing and medications. 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
8: 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Okay. Squirrel. Has anybody seen Mr. Squirrel?
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0: good evening. Welcome to the Steve Evans Show with Ken Corbin, 806-680-2979. I'd like to send a message. Love to hear from you. It's hot day again. 99 in the Hub City, 100 in Amarillo, 107 Wichita Falls. They're on their way to setting a record. But it's like 112 up in Altus, Oklahoma, 103 in Alabama. I'm sorry, I said Alabama. I meant Abilene. It's going to be a slip of the lip kind of day today. Odessa, 99, Big Spring, 100, and just, high 90s, triple digits all through the listening area. It's just hot. It's hot, and the forecast is hot, and the outlook is hot, and everything just is just hot. And I don't have anything else to say about it. There's no weather out there to speak of. It's just hot. Just nothing. There's just that high pressure front is hanging out. It ain't going nowhere. We need some significant event. Now, you get further over to the east, Alabama. That's what I was thinking, Alabama, Mississippi, all the way over to Florida. Oh, there's a whole bunch of activity over there, but no, not here. We've got extreme heat warnings. Still have looks like a grass fire still in the Paducah area. Still, it's not a big area, but it's still going. Still updated here. I don't know why it won't go away. Somebody get over there and put the fire out. It's not that big a fire. And then another fire popping up over by Breckenridge. But anyway, it's hot. I got nothing else to say. It's the sustained heat is when things in your truck start to melt. You can survive a 100-degree day here and there, but when you have sustained, multiple days, all you Jeep people with all the rubber ducks stuck on the dash, y'all are going to have a plastic mess to clean up. It's the ducks are going to melt eventually. It's just going to be a rainbow of melted goo on your dash. I see it coming. I'm going to get the duck thing anyway. I'll never understand the duck. Nobody can even explain it to me. What's the deal? What's the deal with the ducks? Oh, it's a Jeep thing. Well, okay. I get it. I've driven a Jeep. I didn't feel compelled to stick stuff on the dash. What's the deal with the ducks?
1: I don't know. I don't have a Jeep, so I wouldn't know.
0: I don't know. It's like some weird transformation happened to you when you buy a Jeep and suddenly compels you to buy ducks and stick them on the dash. I don't know. Is it a homosexual thing? Maybe Jeep owners, it's a gay thing. how many Jeep owners can I inflame today? Maybe it's just like you buy a Jeep, and then you have homosexual tendencies, and then you buy ducks. Maybe that's how it works. Oh, my goodness. I probably got like a whole bunch of Jeep listeners out there, Jeep owner listeners. Yeah, I don't know. I don't get the duck thing. I don't. Even my kids will get, they've got ducks in, not a bunch, not as many as a Jeep person has, but they've got a few in their pickups. And I don't understand that other than they were handy when I was teaching them to drive because I'd pull them off the dash and throw them at them when they messed up, beat them in the head with the little ducks. So that's kind of fun. Yeah, you don't want to learn to drive from me. I get a little violent.

0: know, you mess up. It's negative feedback. It works, you know, like they'll go to, you know, get close to a red light and they'll start to shudder for fear they're going to get hit in the head with a duck. I think they do it when they're by themselves.
1: Learn to drive an automobile. I don't want to hear you teaching anybody to fly.
0: I'm not teaching anybody to fly. That's not going to happen. I'm not a good teacher. I thought we covered this. I'm never going to try to be a flight instructor. I have no desire for that. It's not. It's just people trying to kill you. That's all it is. I'm not into that. I mean, I'm glad there are people out there that do that, you know, because I need them. But I don't want to do that. It's not a path for me. And almost all flight instructors, I've got kids texting me. Yes, sir. Ducks. Yes, sir. Anyway, that was another text. But I've got, you know, flight instructors, most of them, it's a way for them to, they get to log all the hours that they're sitting in the plane teaching you is pilot and command time. And they don't have to pay for it. You're paying for it. So they're getting to fly and build all that flight time towards their future airline transport pilot rating or whatever it is they're going for. They get to do all that for free. And not only are you paying for the plane, you're paying them to sit there. So they're making money and logging time. And so everybody's, well, you need to just go get your CFI. I have no desire to do that. Yeah, it makes decent money. Yeah, I'll find other ways. I'll find other ways to get flight time. Those of you out there that know other ways, feel free to email me.
1: Sounds kind of like a racket.
0: It's, you know, it's not. It's really not. It's so, so hard, Ken, to go out and build time. I mean, if you're gonna go 1,500 hours at $175 to $200 an hour for a plane, I mean, do the math on that. That's how long it would take you before you could even apply. You know, and you still have to get all your certificates and your ratings all the way up to your air transport pilot certificate so you can even apply for the airlines. I mean, it's not easy to do. It's really hard. And it's all driven by insurance, because insurance won't touch you until you have X amount of hours, and they don't care how you get them. You just got to get them.
1: Well, I honestly don't blame them, and I'm actually glad it takes a lot of time to be able to get the commercial license and to actually be able to fly, you know, the big planes. I'd hate to think that it's somebody right out of flight school flying a little Cessna is going to hop into a 747, fly me across country.
0: They don't do that, but let me just, I got a couple texts to get to. Hang on, and I'll answer that. Let's see, we got, it's hotter than the hinges on Hell's Gate in Abilene, 773. It was started by some lady in Canada who saw a Jeep and thought it was really cute. And as a sign that the Jeep was cool, she put a rubber duck on the hood or something like that, and it caught on. It's become a craze. It's stupid, Gwen. They hide ducks all over Royal Caribbean ships. Well, that's stupid, too. Mike says, that's not true. There's weather everywhere. Shut up, Mike. Nobody asked you. One of the worst jobs I've ever had was what? Being a CFI? I get it. If that's what you're talking about, Mike, I get it. No desire to do that. Okay, now let me freak you out here, Ken. You get on a regional jet, and I'm talking like the little Embraer 175s or something. You know what I'm talking about. The little jets that fly out of Lubbock, because we're not
1: puddle jumpers, as they call it.
0: Yeah, we're not cool enough to have big planes, you know. Unless you fly Southwest, you get on a 737. And this is true with the Southwest 737, too. You can potentially get on a plane, and that plane can be flown and landed by someone who has never flown and landed that plane in a live environment ever. I'm serious. They're trained in simulators. They're full motion simulators, but they do their training in the simulator. They do their check rides in the simulator, and then they go to get assigned to a plane, and they have, Mike can weigh in and tell us, it's an instructor pilot. It's a training captain that's sitting in the left seat, and they're sitting in the right seat, and they're getting instruction and further training. And then their day comes where they get to do a takeoff and landing. It is the very first time that they ever get to do a live takeoff and landing, and there's passengers on board. You're on board, and you never know. You never know that. There, I've shared the industry secrets,
1: I guess.
0: But that's the only, how can you do it? It's too expensive to put one up in the air to just train somebody. You can't, that's not even practical.
1: I guess I've been fortunate that I hadn't been on a plane and the captain comes on and says, hey, this is my

0: a first time live, but
1: oh, they're not going to tell you.
0: Oh, I know. That's what
1: oh,
0: I'm
1: yeah.
0: You know, that's
1: they're like, congratulations, you lived through this landing. That was done for the very first time by our brand new co-pilot, Billy Bob. You know, how awesome is that? IOE captain. IOE. What does that mean? Don't talk talking in aviation acronyms. IOE captain. It's a training captain. It's the captain that's got, it's probably what, a high time captain, Mike? A captain that's got a lot of time, and he's certified by that airline to train, and so he trains rookie pilots and gets them through their very first landing in a real plane with real people in the back, and you never know it. Is this supposed to be a secret? I don't know. Maybe it is. People are going to board a plane now and go, all right, is this your first time? Are you a rookie? You know, is this a brand new co-pilot here? Are you flying? Oh, my goodness. Mike is actually, he got to fly into Lubbock the first time. Show me the video. They were out there taking a video of him landing in his hometown the first time. He got to land a real plane, like a real boy. Well, it wasn't the first time he landed a plane. It was the first time he landed at home, I think. Maybe I'm getting that right. I don't know, Mike. Weigh in. What does IOE stand for? Freaking acronyms. Make me look stuff up. But back to flight instructing. No, I have no desire to do that unless I get to throw ducks at the student. My IOE captain got on the PA system and told passengers it was my first landing at the airlines. Shut up. No, he didn't. I would freak out. People like... Oh.

0: that too. Initial operating experience, captain. Okay. training wheels. It's a training wheel captain. That's what it is. But yeah, don't want to be a. I don't want to be an instructor, Ken. Unless I get to throw ducks at the students. But then you don't want to distract them, because then they do something stupid. They could kill you too. Driving, at least you can grab the wheel and some, you know. I don't know. Let's see. It was after I had safely landed, of course. Oh, he told them after. Oh, okay. Well, if he told them before you landed, it's like, praise for impact.
1: There'd be people screaming.
0: You could imagine, like, the flight attendants are probably a little nervous too. Like, oh, man, we've seen a lot of rookie co-pilots come through here. They usually bounce it down the runway. Let's hold on. It probably, like, silently passed the word, hey, everybody, hold on. Praise for impact. Rookie pilot's about to land the plane for the first time. Oh, that's so comforting to know.
1: But could you imagine what the alcohol sales would be on that flight?
0: When they try to get you to sign up for the credit card deal, like if we have at least 30% of the passengers sign up for the credit card today, we won't let the co-pilot land the plane. We'll let the captain land the plane. You're like, ding, ding, ding, ding, ding, ding. Give me that application. It'd be going off like crazy. So I'll do it.
1: We're running low on Jim Beam and Tito's Vodka. It's double what the price show when you're.
0: You have to call ahead and like get the big alcohol truck to come restock. We've sold a lot of whiskey on this flight. What'd you do? We told them the rookie was landed. That's all it took. We'll take the brick. 806-680-2790. I'd like to weigh in. See you in a minute.
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0: All right, welcome back. A couple of things here. I might rise to privilege just a moment. My daughter's volleyball team's having a fundraiser, so I want to encourage you all to run out to Perry's Pizza on 114th and Quaker, over kind of behind HEB. You mentioned the West Texas Tornadoes volleyball. You get 20% off your bill. This helps them raise money for the tournaments that, my goodness, just keep happening and keep costing and are expensive. So run out and have some pizza. Mention West Texas Tornadoes volleyball. The other gratuitous, may I rise to privilege here, Mr. Chairman, is happy birthday to my oldest daughter, Tessa, 21 years old today. I'm going to take her out, and she's going to order a margarita. She's going to order her first drink. It's going to be a margarita. She doesn't drink, so it'll probably just be one. But I can't even believe it. I'm still in shock. And what was interesting today is I had pictures popped up today that were 12 years old, and they were riding around. I sent them to Representative Tepper. They were riding on Carl Tepper's horse. What was the old horse that he had that he always said was it Liberty? It wasn't Liberty.
1: I think so. Gosh, I can't remember.
0: It wasn't Liberty. It was,
1: I remember the dog's name, but I don't remember the horse's name.
0: He said it was he believed at the time it was the oldest horse in the county. What was the name of that horse? I can't remember. Anyway, I sent him pictures. I'm like, I cannot believe this was 12 years ago. It just seems like it was yesterday, but, now they're all grown up, Ken. You went through this recently.
1: Oh, it only goes faster. Just wait till they get married.
0: Just stop it. Just stop it. Don't even want to hear it. Just la, la, la, la, la. Don't even want to talk about that right now. Mike says, the flight attendant came up front and said, I've seen better landings, but I've also seen worse. I'm like, shut up and get back in the back, flight attendant. You'll be coming up here commenting. They've probably seen more rookie landings than anybody. They've probably seen more rookie landings than the actual captains that are in the left seat teaching. they can probably judge it. They've seen enough bounces and go-arounds and crosswinds, and they can probably tell you what's going on. Though they got some experience back there in the back. Is it true, Mike? Like, well, I'm having a conversation with a texter here. Is it true? You always used to hear that flight attendants had a little bit of cockpit training. I mean, I don't believe that's true, but I used to hear that. Was that ever a thing? I don't think it's a thing now. I mean, that seems crazy to train them to. I mean, they couldn't even get in. If we lose both the pilots, we can't open the door anyway. But used to, you could see the cockpit. You know, you could sit in the back and you could watch right out the front window. They didn't close the door. Did they used to?

0: cross-train flight attendants, stewardesses to assist in the cockpit if something happened? I don't know. I used to hear that all the time. Who knows?
1: Who knows? It's always a scary scenario if you know that the flight attendants were drinking before the plane took off. So that's always that'd be a clear sign it's a rookie.
0: They can't do that. What? They can't do that. It's not allowed. They're operating as crew members. They have flight attendants have an alcohol policy too. They can't be if they're operating as safety and part of the required crew. They have a restriction on how long they can drink before they fly.
1: You need to work on your sarcasm detector.
0: Yeah, probably. Could be. Was that sarcasm?
1: I was intending it to be sarcastic. Oh, yes.
0: Let me write that down. So they're doing shots in the back galley. It's like new guys here. So they're doing shots in the back galley. One's in the lab doing a lot of coke, ready.
1: If I saw one, you know, take a shot. She comes up and asks for a drink. I said, buying you one too.
0: I mean, they've got tactics. They must not make a lot on alcohol. I mean, I don't know. And you remember, it wasn't that long ago, and I don't know why it's not now. You could buy a beer, and they had, remember the aluminum bottles? You know, it was a can, but it was shaped like a bottle. You could buy a drink. You could get a mixed drink in a plastic solo cup. You could get a, and you could walk on the plane with it. You could do that. We used to do it all the time.
1: Yeah.
0: And then all of a sudden COVID got weird. It's about when it ended. And now not only can't use cash, they don't want to touch anything. You have to use electronic forms of payment, or you have to have coupons. If you got a few coupons from, Southwest or whoever gives the coupons, or you get a couple free drinks with your ticket upgrade or whatever, but you have to, all alcohol has to be purchased on the plane. Consumed on the plane. You can't take it off. But it didn't used to be that way. You could walk on. Done it many times. I've been out with groups. We're going on a fishing trip or something, and we'd start the pre-party there at that bar at Lubbock, and you just grab your drink when it's time to board, and you just head right on the plane. Not now. And nobody can tell me why. Nobody knows. Don't know. And I've only seen one person ever get thrown off a plane because they were drunk. I mean, if you're too intoxicated, they're not supposed to let you go. But I've only ever seen it once. And then, like, it was a big group of sorority girls, and one of them was just trashed. Evidently, they'd been laid over for a while. And she got on the plane, and there was a captain that was deadheading, and he was in line listening to all this, and he ratted her out. And so one of them had to get off and stay with her, get her to wherever and get her flight changed so they could get home. News and weather's next. We'll be right back.

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0: we're back. Yes, we are, Luke. We're back. We're back live in living color. He's just checking. Everything's good. Everything's awesome. Welcome back to the show, 806-680-2790. Joining us on the phones, our friend, Terry Greenberg, editor of Lubbock Lights in the most significant day of the Ferrum Capital trials. Terry, bring us up to speed.
1: Both men guilty on all four counts.
0: Woo,
1: taken into custody by armed federal marshals.
0: Wow. That's serious then if they went ahead and took him into custody.
1: Mike Cox's family left the courthouse very distraught, surrounded by their supporters. His wife and daughters were devastated. It was a lot of drama. But, it was less than 3 hours for the jury to come back with a verdict.
0: Wow, that's quick. So let's back up to the start of the day. So let's see, was it yesterday that the defense rested, so today was just jury instructions?
1: Jury instructions. I didn't get a lot of sleep last night. Jury instructions, but then closing arguments.
0: Oh, closing arguments.
1: And I was working on a story on the closing arguments, and I was kind of right outside the courthouse,
0: and
1: I
0: got
1: figured it was about 2:30, and Judge Beery had made it very clear they were going to adjourn at 3:30 to make sure people don't get caught in downtown traffic. And boom, next thing I heard is one of the court officers came to me and said, "We got a verdict."
0: They really didn't want to get caught in downtown traffic.
1: And his attorneys go back into court, so I followed them. So,
0: my goodness. So, closing arguments. What? How did that go? Was it long and drawn out? Quick and to the point?
1: No, it was. It took a couple hours. Joseph Blackwell, the prosecutor, basically said what these men did was despicable, which is a quote from one of the victims, Pamela Herndon of Lubbock. Mm-hmm. He outlined everything, repeated a lot of stuff that we obviously had in stories last week when he made his case. And then Josh had two attorneys, Anthony Box and Eddie Mendoza. A lot of what they said was, why are they on trial instead of the Collins Asset Group? Because the Collins Asset Group is the people that stopped sending money. They brought up a lot of other things. Mendoza did a really, I thought they both actually did a good job, and I thought Blackwell did a good job. But Mendoza came up with a phrase I've never heard about. He goes, evidentiary breadcrumbs. In other words, there's all these little things that I don't think the prosecution did a good job of. And if you add those all up, it leads to reasonable doubt. And then Mike Cox's attorney, Michael Gross, got up and basically said, like he said with his witnesses yesterday, here's a good guy that can lead to reasonable doubt. But really the problems were at the back office at Ferrum. And he kind of threw Josh Allen and his mother-in-law, Connie Curry, under the bus. But then Blackwell came back on rebuttal and did something that I've been wondering why somebody hadn't said yet. The Collins Asset Group that, you know, people invested in and everything had to do with Ferrum Capital. It had nothing to do with Ferrum 2 or Ferrum 4. And the defense is putting all this weight on, why isn't Collins Asset Group on trial? Why are they going after our guys? And Blackwell said, by the way, Collins Asset Group has nothing to do with Ferrum 2 and Ferrum 4. And I thought that was devastating. Because, okay, if you want to blame Collins, that's one thing, but Collins had nothing to do with these other transactions in these other two Ferrum entities.
0: That was probably the nail in the coffin.

0: mean,
1: okay, do you expect there to be any other individuals that have had allegations thrown their way to be prosecuted over any of this?
0: Could be. Sorry to interrupt. When Josh Allen's mother-in-law, Connie Curry, testified yesterday, they were trying to get her to understand, and I think she understood, but do you realize by testifying you could end up getting indicted? And I think at first she was thinking, I always tell the truth, I think she was thinking about perjury. And I think she finally understood that you could go to prison for what you're about to say. So we'll see. The other thing that was really interesting is the judge brought the jury back in, and he just kind of went off and started telling some stories about other fraud trials he dealt with. And I was kind of thinking, it's kind of excruciating for Josh and Mike to be sitting there. And I say Josh and Mike like I know them. I know them very little. I don't know them well. They're not friends. But, I mean, they're Lubbock guys. But I'm sitting there going, God, this has got to be really tough. You're waiting for a verdict, and the judge is telling these stories. After the verdict, he had them come up and ask if they wanted to say anything. And Josh said, I'm sorry I put you all through this. Cox said, you know, my God still is on the throne. He then pretty sternly lectured. I'm in the middle of writing this right now. Lectured Cox, asking him if he knew about, you know, the ninth commandment to not bear false witness.
2: The judge did?
0: Oh, yeah. And then he went through a couple of biblical script passages and basically was like, you know, hey, you know, you want to stand on the Bible. You did some things here that are not very Christian.
2: Oh, my goodness.
1: Okay. Yeah, there's anything? Go ahead.
0: What?
1: I was about to ask, do you think there's anything that the judge did that is going to be helpful on their appeal?
0: I don't know. The sentencing is set for December 10th. The other thing the judge did is Mendoza, in his closing argument, said, why haven't we heard about Brooklyn Chandler Willie? Well, they all agreed that Brooklyn Chandler Willie would not take the stand and that the prosecution would not be able to tell the jury, hey, by the way, Brooklyn Chandler Willie pled guilty. So before, I think after the verdict, the judge told the jury, by the way, he kind of pulled up the old, the radio, now for the rest of the story.
2: Yeah.
0: Why am I blanking? But
2: did they give him Paul Harvey, so you're thinking of
0: Paul Harvey. And he goes, here's the rest of the story. Brooklyn Chandler Willie did plead guilty.
2: He said that before the jury was, before he sent the jury to deliberate or after?
0: No. After the verdict.
2: Oh, after the verdict.
0: Yeah, he couldn't have done it before because they all agreed it wouldn't happen. But Mendoza was going, why haven't we heard from Brooklyn Chandler Willie? And it's kind of like, well, you all agreed that it wasn't going to happen.
2: Man, and if he'd have popped off and said that, he'd have opened the door.
0: Yeah.
2: And that would have made a mess.
0: Also, in James Clark's advance story all the way back on August 6th, Ed Price, local attorney, said, I doubt they're going to put her on the stand because she's a convicted liar. And it would be easy for the defense then to go, well, how can you believe her? She's already admitted to being a liar.
2: Mm.
0: A lot of stuff happened in a few hours this morning, gentlemen.
2: Why are they waiting so long to sentence? That doesn't make any sense to me.
0: I don't know. I would assume there's a lot of paperwork that has to be done.
2: More arguments and character witnesses have to be put together to come in and beg for leniency and all that good stuff. But
0: it seems like they
2: could put that together in a couple of weeks and get it over with. I mean, that's going to be agonizing, waiting till that's going to be a terrible Christmas for the Allen family, and the Cox family, and they're in custody this whole time.
0: They were just taken into custody.
2: Wow.
0: I mean, I look back at one point. So we start all going back in the courtroom around 2:45. And I was just about, okay, we're done for the day. I'll write this story. And then they start going in. And then all of a sudden I noticed armed federal marshals went in.
2: Something's about to go down.
0: Far as I remember, I

0: think I saw armed federal marshals, or let me put it this way, more than one. I don't think I saw any, but it definitely, you know, a couple of them or a few of them. And that was kind of chilling. You're like, stuff's going to go down.
1: Well, I guess that wraps up your trip to San Antonio for a little while.
0: Yeah, my wife's happy that I'm coming home tomorrow. I just was told there's a press conference tomorrow at the U.S. Attorney's Office, and I'm waiting for them to get back to me. I was told I was going to be invited to it at 9 a.m. tomorrow morning, so we'll see about that. And then I'll be happy to head back to drier heat. So,
1: last question.
2: Is Willie's sentencing, is it going to happen before or after Cox and Allen?
0: After.
1: Oh.
2: Is she in custody?
0: No. And Beery made a point of that. He made a point by saying she showed remorse. And I haven't seen remorse from either of you two. And I have to go through my notes. That may or may not have played into whether he decided to have them remanded.
1: Oh, my. So that was the judge's decision whether to go ahead and remand them to custody.
0: Well, obviously, both Josh and Mike's attorneys asked that they be allowed to be free until sentencing. And Blackwell, the prosecutor, said, no, I'd like them remanded. And the judge agreed with the prosecutor.
2: Wow.
1: Was that before or after the talk on scripture from the judge?
0: That was after.
1: So they got remanded after.
0: I mean, the marshals came up.
1: Good example.
0: The judge says, no, you're remanded. The marshals, I've started to walk up. They got behind them. They started to take them out. Michael Gross, Mike Cox's attorney, said, look, Your Honor, I think this is my fault because, you know, in terms of how he handled something. And earlier when Gross went to say that, Beery said something about, no, it's Mr. Cox's mess. He created this mess. That was an earlier issue. And then they just started heading to the door to the right.
1: Oh, my
0: goodness.
1: They did
0: not cuff them.
1: This is probably a good example of when the judge says, do you have anything you'd like to say? You just shut up and don't say anything. It might have played into it. Who knows?
0: Well, whether he would have kept them from being remanded based on what they said, I don't know. But it was a pretty intense few hours in court today.
1: Well, we got to go, Terry, but thank you so much for the coverage and checking in with us the last week and a half. And
2: thanks, Terry.
1: Keeping us updated, man. Labor of love there. And, of course, folks, you can read about it all on LubbockLights.com. Terry Greenberg, editor of Lubbock Lights. Hope you have a safe trip home, my friend. We'll take the break. 806-680-2790. 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

0: Welcome back. 806-680-2790. So I was looking up the sentencing guidelines, U.S. sentencing guidelines, and so Josh Allen and Michael Cox could be subject to a maximum statutory sentence of 70 to 75 years in prison. There's a loss table under section 2B1.1. Here's what I found of the guidelines. Sentences for financial fraud are heavily dictated by the specific dollar amount stolen. Because this scheme defrauded hundreds of victims out of millions of dollars, their base offense level will face a massive multi-level upward enhancement. Prosecutors will argue for extra prison time extensions based on specific aggravating factors present at the trial, such as targeting vulnerable and elderly victims, abusing position of trust as licensed financial advisors, and acting as leaders or organizers of multi-person criminal enterprise.
1: Well, and some of the testimonies, those stories I've seen, you know, Cox kept maintaining he never took a single dollar from investors for personal use, but if you were still doing it under what they alleged under fraudulent circumstances, it doesn't matter. And they were offering 8 to 10% returns at a time when it was, you know, 2% is what you were getting on most investments anyway. And there's a lesson here. I don't know if we have enough time for this, but there's a lesson here.
0: I don't know. It depends on how boring it is.
1: What, did we let you read something, Steve?
0: Oh, go ahead.
1: But the thing is, if somebody's offering you these type of returns, they come up to you in church or they pull you, you know, out of a Rotary meeting or something, not that the Rotary's involved in anything, but the thing is,
0: now we're going to get
1: you know, it's a legend, you know, but if they pull you out of these groups in church and they tell you, oh man, I've got this great deal you got to hear about. Well, is it registered security? Well, no, this is a little deal.
0: People don't know to ask, is it a registered security?
1: Well, if you're going up to somebody and they've got a couple million dollars, I would hope they would have enough financial acumen.
0: Yeah, you would think, but some of the people that I know that gave money to this were just idiots for doing it. They did it out of sheer, pure trust of who the individual was.
1: Trust, or was there a degree of a greed involved?
0: Oh, that may be.
1: Well, if you're thinking, oh man, I'm going to do this and I'm going to get five times what everybody else is getting, huh? No, so you know, be if somebody's got to tell you how religious or how honest they are, and they're offering something like this, run, because you're about to get robbed.
0: You're about to get robbed. You're about to get ferrumed. Don't get ferrumed. That sounds like a good idea for a T-shirt. Don't be fair. It'll be like, where's the beef? And it happens. That'll wrap up the first hour of the Steve Evans Show with Ken Corbin here on the Texas Town Square Media Network. Check out news and weather. Big hint, there's not any. They're just going to tell you it's hot and it's going to be hot tomorrow. News and weather. See you in a minute.

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Hey, welcome back to Hour 2 of the Steve Sevens. Let me just start all that right on over, Luke. Welcome back to Hour 2 of the Steve Sevens Show with Ken Corbin here on the Texas Town Square Media Network. 806-680-2790. I'd like to text us. I was trolling the...

0: all the social media posts, Lubbock Lights, News Channel 11, First Alert 7, and Texas Report. There's even a Ferrum Capital page. There's nothing on it. The comments, man. Well, I can't read most of them on the air. The comments are interesting, but one of them that stood out, it's like someone said they'll go to Club Fed, and someone said they got to survive the Bear County Jail first.
1: That's funny. I was going to say something.
0: That's no
1: joke. I don't
0: want
1: to make light of somebody's situation. I mean, they've got the tough road ahead. They earned it, but still, it's, oh my.
0: There's a lot of comments about what Terry Greenberg told us about the statements that Michael Cox made. I still have my God, and getting it admonished by the judge.
1: He's going to need it.
0: There's comments there. Man, it's this has exploded. This happened about 3:30 this afternoon. Is when I first got the first message, somewhere around 3:30 verdict was in. What's interesting is, and we'll wrap this up here, is Willie faces 20 years and an additional 10 for her wire fraud and conspiracy charges. Now, she pleaded guilty to 10 counts. Why didn't she do it in exchange for a sentence? That doesn't make any sense to me. Any of you attorney types out there, why would she have a plea deal that didn't include her sentence built into it, where now she has to go face sentencing and just hope for leniency because she got a deal? I don't know. Why would she plead? Or was there no deal? She just pleaded guilty. Maybe there was no deal. Maybe that's it, Ken. She just, yeah, you got me. Go ahead and plead guilty and ask for leniency. I would have made a deal. But I don't know if the U.S. attorney was offering any deals. Didn't we hear early on that there was no deal on the table when they went to San Antonio for the trial? The U.S. attorney wasn't offering anything?
1: I think that's correct.
0: And man, 70 years, they won't get that, but 70 years. Other comments of they should have gotten advice from Bart Rigger. Maybe they'll put him in Club Fed with Bart Rigger. Some of them, where is Bart Rigger? That was a little rough. Anyway, people are so mean behind a keyboard. I'm telling you.
1: Question.
0: Didn't say anything.
1: We could make this suggestion to Terry Greenberg and James Clark. An interesting story would be go through all the different people that have been convicted in Lubbock of pulling these type of schemes over the years.
0: Surely somebody's done that.
1: I don't know. That would be an interesting follow-up to all of this.
0: Why don't you do that? Just get your investigative reporter hat on and go figure that out. Maybe we can use AI in a massive data center to do it.
1: We'd have to verify all the facts for AI before publishing anything.
0: Nobody has to verify facts anymore. Nobody cares about that. Facts. Listen to you. Actually have to tell the truth. We don't have to tell the truth if we don't want to. We just don't. Okay, let's see. There's nothing requires us to. Just dump it off. We can Babylon Bee it if we want to. Let's see. Overseas, we haven't talked about this in a little bit because it just goes back and forth, and I just don't think it's news. I don't think we're being fed anything even remotely truthful about what's going on in the Strait of Hormuz, but fragile ceasefire between the United States and Iran has expired again. Energy markets are reacting to this expiration of a ceasefire. Washington has ruled out extending a truce. Senior Iranian official says Tehran is shifting into what he calls a more offensive military posture. What do they have left to shift into a military posture? I thought we knocked out. I mean, that's what the president said. I forget the exact words, but we neutered them. We've disabled them. We've made a severe blow or something, he said, to their military. They're taking an offensive posture. How they get to what they have to do, that they, they're running out there with their sidearms and their bayonets saying, we're still here. Talks towards a permanent end to the conflict have stalled. Shipping through the Straits of Hormuz has slowed to a crawl. Only a handful of commodity vessels crossed this past weekend compared to more than the 30 the weekend before.

0: war. Adding to the tension, Yemen's Houthi rebels reportedly fired on Saudi military vessels in the Red Sea. Talks between Iran and Oman continue, but with limited progress. So if we take a look, because oil is directly bouncing to this, the single biggest thing that moved oil prices today is the Persian Gulf. The temporary ceasefire between Washington and Tehran, which had allowed safe passage through the straits, now expired. Officials have ruled out extending it. Senior Iranian official told reporters Tehran would adopt what he called a more offensive military posture. Negotiations towards permanent resolution stall. Okay, practical effect is showing up in shipping data. Only about 5 commodity vessels. I'm looking for something new. These are 2 comparable articles.
1: The thing is, can the Omanis trust Iran any more than we can?
0: Oh, they're idiots.
1: I doubt they do.
0: Okay, the reports of U.S. threatening action against Oman as well, which has added the uncertainty. So that's why commodities, oil's going nuts. Bottom line, this is a direct driver between today's higher oil prices. And I've got, I'll break those down in a minute. I've got some different charts, but it ain't good. I don't like it. Well, let's see, I can do that. I've got that pulled up over here in another window. When I take a look at the West Texas crude, it's climbing, man. It's let's see, I don't want live prices, I want the futures.
1: Well, while you look at that, the thing is about the Iranians, I haven't heard very much said about any type of manufacturing capacity. We've talked about going after the actual guard itself, and then the sites that had the uranium and all the centrifuges, but it's simple manufacturing. I don't know that we've gone after it. We've not stopped China from giving them any arms or anything. So,
0: do we know where the nuclear material is? Do we know where the plutonium is?
1: They say they do. We hadn't got to it yet.
0: I don't know. Okay, so we go back to the biggest dip. If you back up to July 23rd, we were at West Texas Intermediate crude was at $92 a barrel. We hit a low around August 5th in the $75 range, and then since then, it's just been creeping straight up, and we're back up to $85 a gallon. It was so bad that, was it this morning? It was this morning. I got on the loop, and I was running a little bit late, but the truck dinged, like, you got 40 miles to empty. I don't generally let it get that low, but it dinged. I thought, I'm going to whip in here and get gas. And which is gonna turn into a rant. Oh my goodness, I didn't even think about this. This will turn into a rant, so you just need to be ready for it. I pull in to get gas, and there's no receipt paper in the damn machine. It drives me crazy because it's my company truck, and I have to send the receipts in for my expense report. It's really easy. I just have to take a picture of it. That's all I need. I need a picture of the receipt, and there's no paper.
1: So you have to go inside and print one.
0: I have to go inside, and I'm running late, and that just drives me crazy. And I'll call them out. Dare me. I'll call it Stripes. Stupid Stripes. And it's every Stripes. I don't even know why I went to Stripes. It's because it was right there. I had passed all the other gas stations I normally go to, and I never go to Stripes because of this problem. Because of this problem, Ken. And I asked a manager one time, I'm like, why do you guys not fix your stupid receipt? Why don't you put paper in the machine? Well, because if you come inside, you'll buy a burrito. I'm not buying a burrito. I don't want to come inside.
1: Well, Laredo Taco Company burritos aren't bad at all.
0: But I wasn't going to buy a burrito anyway. And simply being out of receipt paper doesn't help the situation. I'm not going to buy a burrito. I'm mad. I'm not hungry. I'm mad. And I'm mad that I have to go inside. And she said, so here's what triggered all this. She said, I said, pump 11. So I remember the pump. And she says, it's $94. And I said, no, that's not right. I mean, it's like 60 something. She said, well, that was the last transaction in the last hour. I said, how many gallons? And she rattled off like 24. I'm like, oh, that's probably mine. So hands it. It just caught me off guard because gas had been down. It shot back up and was, I don't know what I paid for it. I'd have to do the math. I got the receipt. So maybe it's like 360 something a gallon. And it just

kind of caught me off guard because I just traveled to Waco. We already talked about that. Let's not go back through that. And I got gas a lot cheaper. I mean, the whole trip. And then all of a sudden, bang. Yeah, see, this is what I'm talking about, Ken. The gas prices are volatile. There's no rhyme or reason. But anyway, I said all that to say this. West Texas Intermediate topped out at $85. Brent crude on the rise as well. Let me get the monthly outlook here. Come on, don't freeze. Oh, it's going to think. It's tracking real similar. With $78 August 5th, it's up over $91 a barrel, headed up. The futures prices look like it's trending downward, but I don't know. I don't know what factors are impacting that. But man, I tell you what, oil is volatile. It's really volatile when they have uncertainty, and just uncertainty, just the president coming out and saying, we're not negotiating, we're not extending, that'll make the markets go crazy. Just on their words. They're very, very powerful. That's always concerned me greatly, but it's very powerful what the president says can make markets. He can topple markets with his words.

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2: 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We will break down the big results. Florida, Wyoming, Alaska. The final big, I would say, primary day as we get ready for the midterms. What happened? 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Does lock 'em up, Linda? Owe me a win on our bet. All that and more, you won't want to miss it. Come hang with us on the Wednesday edition of Clay and Buck.
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Hey, welcome back. 806-680-2790. 474 said, Lubbock is starting a flock vigilante group. Ooh, what are you going to do? A, and B, don't put it on social media. You will get caught. Don't do it. Which triggers another story. I think I read this yesterday. Let me find it. Hood County, Texas, out of 5NBC DFW. There was a Texas County Constable covers and unplugs flock cameras after nationwide backlash. The Hood County Constable John Shirley posted on Facebook Saturday he's shutting down flock cameras countywide to end warrantless tracking of citizens just going about their day. Flock cameras record vehicles as they pass by and capture the license plate, description, time, and date. They become a big bipartisan issue in North Texas with opponents citing concerns about data misuse and privacy loss. Many police agencies, meanwhile, argue the cameras are a critical investigative tool. This constable's post included a caption, "Today is a good day for the freedom of the people of Hood County," and messaging that he shut down flock cameras in the county had been constantly scanning and recording regular folks just going about their day. This is a constable saying this. This is awesome. The kind of permanent warrantless tracking doesn't belong in a free society. By unplugging and covering them, we're making it clear privacy isn't optional and mass surveillance isn't how we do things here, he wrote in his post. He's awesome. Hood County Sheriff Roger Deeds told NBC5 that Shirley asked Hood County Commissioner's Court if he could cover the cameras in the county, and the court had allowed him to do it because they had canceled the contract with Flock because Flock did not install new cameras. That's not a good reason. Cancel it because you need to get rid of them. The sheriff had no other comment on the matter. He was clear about that. Hold on. Many agencies, including Dallas Police, said the AI-assisted cameras are critical investigative tools. More than 650 flock license plate reader cameras installed across Dallas. There was growing public opposition, though growing public opposition and dozens of cameras in Dallas have even been vandalized. In 22, Grand Prairie Police credited the cameras for helping find the driver who led police on a chase that killed Officer Brandon Tsai. Critics across the political spectrum have called for tighter rules on their use or their complete removal. Last week, the company moved to increase oversight after reports of police misuse. Company, of course they are now, they're getting called out. The company's also changing the default retention period for the people's movement data. Flock has waived most of the costs associated with replacing the vandalized cameras in Dallas. You bet they are. It's their how they make their money. Issues

0: drawing nationwide attention. It's drawing attention in Washington, D.C. North Texas Congressman Keith Self has introduced legislation that would limit how federal agencies can access the data, saying privacy deserves greater protection.
1: Now, the key part of what you said there is that the judge allowed what he was doing.
0: Yes. The judge said the constable wasn't vandalizing anything.
1: So that wasn't vandalism.
0: Acting under the authority of the court.
1: And it wasn't criminal mischief or any of the other statutes that could be applied to this situation.
0: So how long do you think it will be before a commissioner in a county near you will put up a motion or put an agenda item out there to reconsider contracts with Flock?
1: I'm surprised it hadn't already happened.
0: I'm surprised it hasn't happened in Lubbock County. I'm surprised one of these commissioners hasn't put it on the agenda to revisit the Flock camera contract or terminate it. I'm surprised. I'm very, very shocked.
1: Well, maybe
0: you don't need a vigilante group. That's the thing, 474. You don't need a Flock vigilante group. What you need is to put pressure on your commissioner. That's what you do.
1: And maybe they can do another resolution that doesn't have any teeth in it.
0: Maybe. But
1: that seems to be the direction they're going these days.
0: But the contracts come through the counties, as I understand it.
1: Yes.
0: If I'm wrong, commissioners, text in 806-680-2790. I am pretty sure, at least in Lubbock County, that the Lubbock County Commissioner's Court is who has the contract. And it's countywide. I don't think the city has an independent. I'm going to find out.
1: I don't think the city has a Flock from doing it. If they wanted to,
0: I don't think they are. But I don't think the city has a Flock contract. But I'm going to find out during the break here if they do. But I seem to remember that this was a countywide thing that happened. And yeah, they're there. But all it takes is the court. The court can terminate that contract with them. You get the Auto Theft Task Force gets up in arms when you do that. There gets a lot of backlash, but it seems to be most of the backlash is from the law enforcement agencies that use this data that want to continue doing it. I don't know. I bet if you put this issue on the ballot, I bet the people would overwhelmingly want to get rid of the
1: Flock. It would go down worse than data centers.
0: And the problem is now is this is going to become another campaign thing. This will be another big hot button issue that candidates will have to take a position on when they run for office. We're getting positions forced on data centers. This is going to be another big one because data centers and the need to store data is what has brought the Flock discussion. Really, I've been talking about it for the last year, the Flock cameras, but it's really starting to come to light now because of the data centers.
1: I really think this is going to be an easy one for Republicans to be against because a lot of Republicans, you know, have libertarian leanings and with the way that red light cameras went, I think that Flock cameras are going to face the same fate.
0: Oh, I think they need to. I don't like the Flock cameras either. I don't like being filmed. We could have less property taxes. The sheriff's department employees would be paid and the expo center money if it wasn't being wasted on Flock. I don't think we spend. Do we spend money on Flock?
1: No, we don't buy the Flock cameras. It's like the red lights. Flock company pays to have them put in because they're able to collect collecting the data. And
0: well, somebody has to pay to use that data, though. There's got to be pay for it. So is the county paying to access it? Who probably pays?
1: It wouldn't be the county itself. It'd be out of the sheriff's,
0: be the entity
1: sheriff's budget
0: it.
1: or the DPS budget or even the city police budget.
0: We're going to dig in more. News and weather's next. We'll be right back.

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1: You wanted to be cool, which led

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1: Well, I don't know what happened there.
0: Get your chain.
2: That just didn't work at all.
3: Okay.
2: That fired over there, didn't it, Ken? Hold on a minute. We'll try that all again.
3: Why, that wasn't my headphones.
2: Oh, man, that made a mess of that. I have too much. There's too many gizmos in here because I had everything cranked
3: up. Well, you
2: up.
3: Are a gadget guy, that's
2: I'm
3: for sure.
2: I'm a gadget guy. I am a gadget guy. All right, let's see. We might be able to make this work while I'm just yakking about it. Let's try this again. Ladies and gentlemen, it's time. It's your chance to win tickets to the Classic Albums Live. They'll be performing Fleetwood Mac's iconic album, Rumors, featuring this song right here, Dreams, live at the Buddy Holly Hall on Saturday, August 22nd at 7:30 p.m. You can win a pair of tickets and a stay at the Embassy Suites. All you got to do right now, 806-680-2790, text your name. First, text Dreams, then your name, phone number, and email address, please. It helps us get a hold of you. We're going to draw those tickets on Wednesday, the 19th, in the second hour, somewhere around there, to get you ready for that show on Saturday, August 22nd. So fire those texts away, and we'll get you entered for the show. Again, that number is 806-680-2790. Joining us on the phones, this is who we need to talk to, Commissioner Jason Corley, Lubbock County Commissioner, calling in. Jason, tell us about the whole flock deal. Do we have it wrong? Do we have it all wrong?
4: Oh, man, I was going to call in and see what the flock you guys were doing. that is a four-letter word that I've been using for the last 3 years. I'm glad the media put it out there and told everybody they should be mad about it, because when I brought it up 3 years ago, nobody cared. But anyway, so Ken Adams was concerned about it. Your Republican Party chairman called me and told me to get on the phone and call you guys. But so let me explain to you how your flock cameras work. So your local government, i.e. your county and city, have entered into a contract with a private company to violate your rights.
2: Put you on pause now, real quick. Is the city of Lubbock in a contract too, or just the county?
4: So the way this works is that you have a contract that goes through Auto Theft Task Force and your Texas Anti-Gang Center, which are two groups that they're state-funded, but the city and county kind of work.
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6: The infield dirt is dragged and ready. 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Tonight, the Amarillo Sock Poodles take the field as they work towards one goal, a championship. Sod Poodles baseball starts right now.
7: Yes, indeed, it does start right now. Coming to you from beautiful One Oak Field here in downtown Tulsa, Oklahoma. It is time once again for Amarillo's Sod Poodle Baseball here on News Talk 940 AM, the home of every Sod Poodle game in 2026, home and road. Joining you from the road for game one of this series between the Sod Poodles, the proud AA affiliate of the Arizona Diamondbacks, and the Drillers, the AA affiliate of the Los Angeles Dodgers, for the second matchup of two this season between these two Texas League cross-divisional rivals, and a huge series for Amarillo's playoff hopes. Every series down the home stretch of this season big for the first place Soddies, who are one game ahead of Corpus Christi for the second and final playoff spot in the Texas League South. As we welcome you to the Amarillo National Bank pregame show here from Tulsa, I am Eric Bach. So glad you're with us here. And wherever we go, it seems, heat advisories follow. There's one right now in Tulsa. 103 degrees right now here on August 18th in downtown Tulsa. And it's going to be forecasted for 106 tomorrow. So the first couple days of this series, just totally sweltering here at the home of the Drillers since 2010, the place where the Soddies did win their first Texas League championship in their first season of Sod Poodle Baseball back in 2019 here at One Oak Field. So great memories for the Soddies here in Tulsa, and they hope to make some more this week. 24 left in the regular season, 12 at home, 12 on the road. So much of what the Soddies want to accomplish, winning that second half and getting back into the Texas League playoffs, going to be dependent on what they do against the Drillers and Frisco in the next couple road trips. But Amarillo all season long has been road warriors, 60-53 overall, 32-25 on the road, and hopefully this time they can play a little bit better than they did at Hodgetown against Tulsa when the Drillers took 5 out of 6 in June. Well, today Todd Green is today's A&B pregame show guest, the special assistant of both scouting and player development for the Arizona Diamondbacks, is in town hanging out with the Soddies. We last saw him a couple months ago in Springfield, but Green's going to be here the whole week watching the Soddies, scouting the own organization and working with the coaching staff. And today he was kind enough to give us 6.5 minutes for the A&B pregame show. That wide-ranging conversation comes up next as we break and come back here on News Talk 940 AM from Tulsa.
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11: National Bank pregame show. We start a very hot series here in Tulsa, Oklahoma with the Drillers. I'm joined by Mr. Todd Green, special assistant to scouting and player development near the top of this Arizona Diamondback system. Kind enough to join us here in Tulsa. Todd, welcome to hot Oklahoma. I guess my first question is, what is the main thing that you hope to accomplish on these affiliate visits now that we're post-deadline in the season?
12: Well, it's good for me to come back and see him a second time, especially the guys who've come up from Hillsboro, and some of the guys may have been banged up when I saw him earlier in the season. So getting a second look at him just to confirm what I thought about our guys earlier in the season, and then also just to let them see my face, to let them know that I still care about them. I have a little downtime here between seeing my trade deadline targets and hopefully

0: advanced scouting for the Major League team. So it's always nice to get back to the affiliates. The only one I won't get back to will be Reno.
1: Gotcha. And your role, as we just discussed, is during spring training, you're on the field a little bit more hands-on with the guys. And once the season starts, you kind of transition to a scouting role. That's got to be fun for you to kind of dip your toe into both worlds.
0: Yeah, it really is. I really enjoy being on the field with the guys. But at the same time, I like the flexibility of being a scout. I still have a child at home and a granddaughter at home. So being able to be there for them for the big moments and stuff like that is nice. I still spend well over 100 nights a year in a hotel. Mm-hmm. But I can kind of make my schedule around my son, who's a good player, and my granddaughter, who just turned two. So the flexibility of that makes this desirable for me. But my heart's in player development and being with the guys and seeing them improve and being an encouragement for them. So this is a great role. This is my 17th year with the Diamondbacks, and it's been I've been fortunate to be with a good group of people here. It's a really good organization. It's a people organization. It's a relationship organization. And I'm just blessed to be here.
1: The way you describe that is exactly how I would describe the Scott Little clubhouse led by Javier Colina. What do you think this coaching staff does here at this affiliate specifically to create that atmosphere that you at the Diamondbacks are trying to create everywhere?
0: Well, I think Coley embodies that. Yeah. I mean, he has such a good rapport with all the players from all the different backgrounds that we've had come through here and currently on the roster. So he does such a great job of integrating them in. Along with all the others. I mean, I've known Ronald and Ty for a long time, too, and Gabby scouted with us before he came on the field here in player development. So I've known all these guys for almost 10 years now, and we're fortunate to have a group of coaches like that at this level because they're all really good, and certainly we try to help each other, sharpen each other, to give them hopefully their one day to go be a Major League coach somewhere else.
1: No doubt. I know the couple times that you visited this affiliate, we caught up with you in Springfield as well a couple months ago. You're a Junior Franco guy. You love Ferrari. What about him draws you to him?
0: I just love his personality. He's an energy
1: yes.
0: guy, right? He's the same way every day.
1: Yep.
0: And the one thing, I'm not comparing him to Derek Jeter by any means, but the one guy I played with who was the same way every day was Derek Jeter, and that's what he is. He's the same way every day. Regardless if he got three hits last night or struck out three times, he's going to show up today the same way, and a lot should be said about that. And so I enjoy my relationship with him. I enjoy getting here and hugging it out with him and checking in again. Just let him know that I love him and going to be here to support him.
1: Fantastic. Wellington Arostena starts tonight for just the second time at this level. He's one of the top arms in this organization in the farm system. What did you see from him? I don't know how much of his first start you saw, but in general, what do you think the next step for him in his development is?
0: I think his overall quality of strikes, specifically on the arm side, he can dominate the glove side now, which is the most important thing to be able to pitch on TV. So he's going to be able to do that. I have not seen his starts here, but I know he's working on the arm side command with the fastball. And then his natural cut and the breaking ball are going to be good. So I think that's the next step for him, is being able to command and locate the fastball on both sides.
1: We've got David Hageman tomorrow night as well, also very new to this level. A guy that was acquired last year in a deadline deal with Texas. I'm sure you had your hands in that. But what about Hageman's game do you think has played so well this year?
0: He's just good.
1: Yeah. I mean,
0: he's polished. He has all four pitches. He has three that are Major League ready right now. And he's gonna be a really good starter for us down the road. We're obviously nursing him back from surgery that he had before he got here.
1: Yep.
0: And so he would have been here sooner if it wouldn't have been for that. But he is as polished as a starter as we had in the organization since I've been here. All the way up there with Brandon Fott, who was really good at this level for us too. But Hageman's fun to watch. He's an intense competitor.
1: Yeah.
0: And he has all the ingredients to be a really good Major League starter for a long time.
1: No doubt. Last one for you. I just want to ask you generally, obviously you had a long Major League playing career. You came up in the minor leagues. You've been working in this baseball for a long time. What do you think has changed the most about the way these orgs develop players now versus when you were coming up? If you could nail down one or two things that has changed the very most.
0: Well, it's different now, right? So they get a day off every week planned. I think the things that are different is the information from a workload standpoint, from a training and less skill-wise. I think we

0: even though they'd still do a lot of skill work, we did more skill work when I played. Mm-hmm. Less work in the weight room, less work with agility, less work with your body movements. Yeah. So I think understanding the body is transformed over the last 30 years since I was in the minor leagues has changed dramatically for the better. And we just have to be able to put the two together so we can stop having so many injuries in baseball. I mean, our game at the highest level, we need our stars to stay on the field, and we need to try to keep these guys on the field here playing every day so we can develop them to be everyday major league players.
1: Great point, Mr. Todd Green, kind enough to join us on the A&B pregame, so thank you so much.
0: You're welcome. Glad to be here.
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6: We welcome you back to Tulsa and the Amarillo National Bank pregame show here from One Oak Field ahead of a 7 o'clock sharp first pitch between the Sod Poodles and the Drillers here in game one of this crucial six-game series between two teams that are currently tied for first place in the second half of the two divisions of the Texas League. Let's dive into our starting pitching matchup tonight. It's the same one that we'll have on Sunday as well. So both of these teams employ a five-man starting rotation. So that means the left-hander Adam Surinowski will start again tonight for the Tulsa Drillers for the 23rd time this season. He's 8-5 with a 5.25 ERA and 104 and two-thirds innings. He's allowed 95 hits, 67 total runs, 61 of them earned, 17 homers. He's got 130 strikeouts against 56 walks for the 22-year-old lefty from Taylors, South Carolina. Originally drafted by the Cincinnati Reds in 2022 in the 15th round out of Eastside High School in Taylors, South Carolina. And then was traded twice in 2 days at last year's deadline. First from the Rays to, from the Reds to the Tampa Bay Rays, and then from the Rays again to the Dodgers, where he is now their 14th best prospect, according to MLB Pipeline. The fastball and slider, both highly graded pitches. He also has a splitter as well, and he absolutely dominated the Sod Poodles the one and only time he faced Amarillo at Hodgetown back in June. It was six innings, two hits, one run. It was earned. He walked four and struck out six, and in 94 pitches he did earn the victory for Tulsa that night as the Drillers won 5 out of 6 at Hodgetown. And he faces off against another prospect for the Diamondbacks. It is the right-hander and the 15th best arm in this organization, Wellington Arocena, making his second double-A start. The 21-year-old from Mao in the DR was also acquired at the deadline from the New York Mets. Not at the deadline. He's been traded not once but twice. He went from the Mets to the Diamondbacks in February of 2026. He's a big guy, 6'3". He's listed at 180 pounds. That was his signing weight. He's much more built than that right now. He makes his second double-A start after four innings of seven-hit, five-earned run ball against Midland last week. He did have some bad batted ball luck, and his defense kind of let him down. So that line is a little bit deceiving. Arocena's got a huge fastball. It'll get up to 97 to 99 with a couple of different breaking balls that you heard Todd Green say on

0: pregame show that he's so good at throwing. So Arocena was so very good with High A Hillsboro before he was promoted to the Sod Poodles. He made 19 appearances and 16 starts with them at a 4.83 ERA in 76 and a third inning. So Arocena, in his first full year in the Diamondbacks org, gets the start, and will have the double start this week against the Texas League's best overall team, record-wise, the Drillers. That's your starting pitching matchup. A couple of prospects on the mound tonight for these two clubs. We're going to break one more time and come back with our starting lineups and our pick-to-click brought to you by Williams Windows as the NB pregame show marches on from Tulsa on News Talk 940 AM.
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0: We welcome you back to One Oak Field and the Amarillo National Bank pregame show here ahead of a 7 o'clock first pitch in 103 degree Central Oklahoma as we dive in to our starting lineups for this series opener between the Soddies and the Tulsa Drillers. First for the Drillers, they're the AA affiliate of the two-time defending world champion Los Angeles Dodgers. They're the first half champions of the Texas League North, so they've already secured their playoff spot. In the second half, they're also tied for first place with a 27-18 record, and they're 73-41 overall. That is the best record in AA baseball. They're managed by Eric Wedge, and the opponent's starting lineup is brought to you by the People's Federal Credit Union. For Tulsa, it's leading off. It's Taylor Young, the second baseman. The Dodgers' top prospect, Josue DePaula, hits second and will play left. Big note, Mike Sirota, who's a top 15 prospect in baseball and the number two prospect in this org, is on the IL as of today and will not appear in this series. That's big news for the Soddies, as Sirota was hit by the pitch with on his elbow the other day and now is officially on the IL. Elijah Hainline hits third and will play short. Frank Rodriguez cleans up and will do the catching. The switch hitting Logan Wagner hits fifth and will play third. Chris Newell off the IL today will hit sixth and play center. Nelson Quiros hits seventh as the DH. First baseman Joe Vitrano hits eighth, and Cole Myers hits ninth. He will play right field. For Tulsa, it's five righties, three lefties, and one switch hitter, all in support of the southpaw Adam Surinowski. And now for the Soddies, 24-21 in the second half. They're still in first place in the Texas League South, 60-53 overall. Under second year manager Javier Colina, the Sod Poodle starting lineup, as always, is brought to you by HTO. Trent Youngblood leads it off in left. He's been really good recently. He'll play left field in the leadoff spot today. Christopher Turin hits second and will play short. AOA Mania hits the road. Avery Owusu-Asiedu, who got robbed for Texas League Player of the Week, in my opinion, will hit third and play right field today. Hansel Luis cleans up and will play third base. Drew Jones hits fifth and center. Ben McLaughlin hits sixth and will play first. Alberto Barriga hits seventh and will do the catching. Welcome back to our friend Danny Ceretti, back from AAA Reno today. So great to see him. Great to have him back. Really helps his ball club. He's in there tonight hitting eighth, and he'll play second. And Angel Ortiz hits ninth as the DH, all in support of the right-hander Wellington Arocena. Pick to click is brought to you by Williams Windows. I'm going with Ceretti. How could you not? 1,000

0: OPS in 55 sod poodle games this season. That concludes the ANB pregame show here from Tulsa. The Drillers have taken the field. They're about to play the national anthem. We're going to break and come back with the first pitch of Amarillo in Tulsa next on News Talk 940 AM.
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4: 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And the accounts and descriptions of this game may not be disseminated without the express written consent of the Amarillo Sod Poodles.
5: The infield dirt is dragged and ready. The outfield grass cut and manicured to perfection. All we need is the crack of the bat, the snap of the glove, and the buzz of the crowd. Every pitch matters. Every at-bat counts. Tonight, the Amarillo Sod Poodles take the field as they work towards one goal, a championship. Sod Poodles baseball starts right now.
0: Yes, indeed, it does start right now. Coming to you live from downtown Tulsa, Oklahoma. One Oak Field, the home of the Drillers since 2010 for game one of this six-game series between the Soddies and the Drillers. And the left-hander, Adam Surinowski, 22-year-old from South Carolina, has climbed the mound for his 23rd start of his first full season at the AA level with the Drillers. He's 8-5 with a 5.25 ERA and faces Amarillo for a second time. He was so good against the Soddies at hitter-friendly Hodgetown. Six innings, two hits, one run. He walked four and struck out six. Four walks in that start, tied for the most he's had in a single start this season. So a little bit uncharacteristically out of the strike zone that night. Hopefully for the Soddies, he can be in the strike zone tonight so they can hit his pitches and get to him a lot better than they did the first time. For Amarillo, it'll be Trent Youngblood, Christopher Terrine, and Avery Owusu-Asiedu coming up here in the top of the first. Hansel Luis, Drew Jones, and Ben McLaughlin, the middle three. Alberto Barriga, Danny Cerretti, and Angel Ortiz, the bottom three. Great to have Cerretti back. Obviously, for him, it's probably a little bit disappointing to come back to AA from AAA, but 52 Sod Poodle games, he had 1,000 OPS and was one of the best players in the Texas League, and he's back today. So it's great to see that he can help this team win. 24 games left in the regular season. The Amarillo division lead right now is one game. So it's up for grabs in the second half in the Texas League South. All five teams within four games of the division lead. So as we head down the home stretch, these results are going to be magnified more and more day by day. So Surinowski is on the mound. Youngblood's in the box, and at 7:03 p.m. he steps back, drives home, throws a first pitch fastball in there for strike one. Our time and temperature is brought to you by Tootin' Totem. 7:03 is the first pitch, and it is a season high 103 degrees here at first pitch as Youngblood taps a fastball foul. It's a foul ball brought to you by Country Auto Group. And it quickly is 0-2 from Surinowski, who was acquired by the Dodgers at the deadline last year. He was traded twice in 2 days, first from the Cincinnati Reds to the Tampa Bay Rays, and then from the Rays to L.A. at the 2025 deadline. He's the 14th best Dodgers prospect, according to MLB Pipeline. And he is on the mound again, both feet on the rubber, blue glove at the gut. And he's going to spin around, left on left, and throw an 0-2.